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5: In the early days, InvestTalk was Jerry Klein and Steve Peasley. Now the torch has been passed, and a new generation of hosts is on the job. Justin Klein and Luke Guerrero. 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
6: Let's talk about the latest bank to pull back its lending to the private credit industry. As I said kind of at the top of the show, one of the big stats that we follow at KPP is commercial bank credit growth. If it's rising, that's more money into the system. Most people think that banks or central banks are the ones that create money, and they certainly can. But in a fractional reserve banking system where commercial banks can lend 10 to 1, when they go out and lend, they're effectively creating dollars. You're creating currency that goes into the system. That's liquidity. That's more dollars to go and chase assets, for example, to spend out into the real economy that produces profits. So this is why bank lending is so important. And bank lending actually peaked in growth, at least, peaked in February at about 6.7%. It chopped sideways until early April in the mid-sixes, then went back down in late April around 6, bounced a little bit, and now we're back below 6% as well. So we've seen a downtrend. It's not major, but it's notable. And very well could continue to break down, especially when you get headlines like this, where HSBC is halting lending to riskier private credit clients because they're seeing high-profile bankruptcies, such as we saw in the fall, car loan company Tricolor, as well as auto parts company First Brands. That prompted lenders to review their portfolios in search of some sort of vulnerabilities. And some bankers, one banker is quoted as saying, "We all reviewed our lending and it wasn't pretty." And one of the biggest collapses was Market Financial Solutions. Collapsed in February, amid more fraud charges. There's a lot of this within the space. And it hit Barclays, £228 million in losses. HSBC took a $400 million charge because it lent to Apollo's asset-backed lending group, which had lent to MFS. So those are the ones that triggered this reappraisal of lending within the system.

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0: $8.6 billion market cap today with no sales. It's at 49. It was 194 bucks in October of last year. September, we were warning you about it. It was one of the poster children. Oh, by the way, there's buy recommendations for all the, from the top down. That never changed. So we hate even having to do this, but we must when it needs to be done. We did it with the Trump stocks, which I'm going to vomit over. We did it with the crypto, not Bitcoin, but the other things like that GEMI. And whenever anything else shows up like crazy, we did it with Rivian when it first came out, and it had a market cap almost as big as GM and Ford, even though they had no sales, and GM and Ford had like, what, $300 billion in sales? Sometimes they are just sore thumbs. And they make it easy for me to come out here and say, careful. Be careful. And you know what's happened recently? You know, as the AI stocks went skyward, it lifted all boats, even the very speculative ones, in the semiconductors, in the any AI, memory, optical, all that. The specs have crashed. We're going to keep it up. Up next, today's market, week in review. This is the one and only Investor's Edge.
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5: With SRN News, I'm John Scott. Senator Lindsey Graham's death sparking a political scramble in South Carolina. As a senior senator and ally of President Trump, Graham was expected to win re-election easily. Now Governor Henry McMaster must appoint a temporary replacement. That's until January. Democrats have already nominated Charleston pediatrician Annie Andrews. The U.S. and Iran each asserting they control the Strait of Hormuz after a weekend of attacks stretching across the wider Middle East. Those attacks have continued into Monday morning. Residents of Philadelphia and some surrounding counties cleaning up and assessing damage after a series of severe storms called microbursts that had winds of 60 to 70 miles per hour. Actor Sam Neill dying at the age of 78. He had starred in

0: So it just depends on how much you're saving. But I would definitely start with a Roth or traditional IRA first, and then once you've filled that up, then go with your traditional 401k. But at least you have access to that. A lot of people don't. This is Invest Talk. My work continues after this break, but you can call me right now or anytime, 24/7 at 888-99-CHART.
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3: With SRN News, I'm John Scott. The preliminary findings regarding South Carolina Senator Lindsey Graham's death have been released by the medical examiner of D.C. Senator Graham died of a rupture in his aorta, according to a preliminary medical examiner finding shared by his office. The rupture related to the hardening of Graham's arteries. An official cause of death will be disclosed after toxicological and microscopic testing. Senator Mitch McConnell has for the first time revealed what led to his hospitalization. McConnell said a fall was what landed him in the hospital 4 weeks ago. The statement comes after weeks of mounting speculation about the Kentucky Republican's health. The U.S. and Iran exchanging heavy air assaults, marking the latest escalation in a cycle of attacks. Tehran says it targeted U.S. military assets across the Gulf. This is SRN.
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0: Our focus point today is about travel stocks in 2026 and what the off-season boom tells us about the consumer economy. So post-pandemic, the travel industry was very, very resilient. Over the 2025 and 2026 holiday season, more than half of Americans plan to travel, the highest since the onset of the pandemic. So it continues. But there are some nuances here. Shifts in more conservative approach to things like trip frequency, length, distance traveled, accommodation classes, etc. And it goes back to the well-documented aspect of our economy, which is it's very K-shaped. But the top of that K is becoming a little thinner. Pessimism by the wealthier class is increasing. And on the corporate side, there's more economic uncertainty. So how does that manifest in the broader industry? Well, it has to do with the front of the plane,

to things like trip frequency, length, distance traveled, accommodation classes, etc. And it goes back to the well-documented aspect of our economy, which is it's very K-shaped. But the top of that K is becoming a little thinner. Pessimism by the wealthier class is increasing. And on the corporate side, there's more economic uncertainty. So how does that manifest in the broader industry? Well, it has to do with the front of the plane, destination type resorts, upper class urban hotels. These are the ones that continue to see high demand, but there are cracks emerging. The share of higher income travelers, those earn 200,000 or more, that indicate negative financial sentiment jumped to 15% in 2025 from 9% in 2024. So you're seeing it. These more cautious high income households, they plan fewer and more conservative trips than they were before. Then there's the corporate side. This is Deloitte's 2025 corporate traveler survey. 53% of respondents who travel 10 or more times per year for business said they expect to travel 3 or more times in a typical month. That is down from 63% in 2024. And we know that frequent corporate travelers are more apt to book premium, the premium option, whether that's the hotel, whether that's the flight, whatever. What's interesting, though, is that the middle market, the more mass luxury, that is starting to see the biggest softness. Because the ultra luxury, even though there's a bit more pessimism, you're talking about, as I said, going from 9% to 15%. It's not dramatic. And that's where most of the profit is coming from. But the middle market, that's where you're seeing less trips. You're seeing, instead of economy plus, maybe on airlines, they're going back to economy, for example. And they're looking for the cheaper hotel, not the one with just the brand name. But part of this is also a shift in who's traveling. Gen Z and millennials now account for half of all travelers. Gen Z is having the biggest share, gain share of total travelers, jumping from 8% in 2024 to 14% in 2025. About one in six travelers are now Gen Z. And how is that demographic shift impacting the industry as a whole? Well, younger generations, they get a lot of their data from social media platforms. More than half of both millennials and Gen Z say they use social platforms to plan their trip. That's compared to 1 in 3 Gen Xers and 1 in 7 baby boomers. Pretty crazy, right? And Gen Z and millennials, they planned more trips than older generations, but they were more budget friendly. They weren't picking the premium options, which for airlines, hotels, etc., they obviously earn more when you book the more premium option. More margins there. Then there's AI. Generative AI used in trip planning tripled from 2023 to 2025, led mainly by millennials. They're the generation most likely to use Gen AI tools to build itineraries, choose hotels,
find things to do at the

0: death will be issued after further examination. President Trump says South Carolina's governor, meanwhile, should appoint Lindsey Graham's sister to finish out his term. It comes to an end in January. Graham's death is a political scramble as both parties look for suitable candidates in their effort to control or gain that seat. President Trump says the U.S. is reinstating a blockade on Iran and the Strait of Hormuz and will charge ships for safe passage through the waterway. On Wall Street, the Dow's been struggling. It's down about 180 points. This is SRN News.
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Well, the Nasdaq 100 was down 1.9%. Excuse me, the Dow was only down, about 0.25%. And why would the Dow hold up better? Because that's how it works. When markets tend to de-risk, they go to where there's less risk. And typically that'll be your lower beta. And what that means is beta is just how much a stock trades versus the market. A high beta name would be a high-flying thingamabob. A lower beta would be like a Coca-Cola. So what is the market? Well, first off, you have Chevron in the Dow. Oil stocks are up today. That helped. But you bounced. Let me tell you what bounced today. Software. Software has been the anti-semiconductor. So semiconductors have a bad day. Software typically has a decent day. Even the worst software stocks are up nicely today. And in the Dow, Salesforce.com almost up 8%. And Microsoft up almost 6%. So between those two, let's use 14 times 90 Dow points. So that helped. And also, believe it or not, we keep saying Apple's like a defensive tech. That was up 8 early, finished up 2. You do have some things in the Dow that are strong. United Health, that group, managed care, so bad for so long. That was up another 4 and change today. Visa, up almost $9, been stronger. Visa has been in a 16 to 17-month trading range now. While their numbers are pretty decent, has not broken out yet, but certainly is teasing it. MasterCard, not nearly as strong. Visa in the Dow, that was about 60 Dow points today. So it's defensive. Market's more defensive now. Strength today were oils. There's a few oil stocks at New Yearly Highs. The refiners, I believe I mentioned it to you, had another good day today. Symbols, MPC, PSX, VLO, we're not telling you to buy them. And the fact is, one tweet from the Prez can make things all better, and oil drop. You had strength in insurance stocks on the defensive side. I must admit you had some strength in some restaurants. Had a decent day. Even very weak Domino's Pizza got a buy recommendation today. Yippee-yay-yay. Advanced decline's not good. There were more new yearly lows than yearly highs in both the New York and the NASDAQ today, which is on the weird side. And banks were down a little bit, not much, but they all report. Let me repeat, I think I did this with you. Tomorrow morning is going to be Bank America, Citigroup, Goldman Sachs, and J.P. Morgan. Those two are in the Dow, and Wells Fargo. Wednesday before the open, BlackRock, Bank of New York Mellon, M&T Bank, Morgan Stanley, PNC Bank. Catching the drift? Thursday, State Street, Truist. I still don't know why they changed the name from SunTrust to Truist. U.S. Bank Corp. So you got a lot of these big banks this week, and we'll see how the reaction is. They're the greatest bookies on earth, so I doubt their numbers are going to be bad. We'll see how the market decides on them. Other things reporting this week that I think are important, Wednesday before the open is ASML, very important semiconductor equipment company. Johnson & Johnson in the Dow, and Johnson & Johnson's been a strong Dow name. Elevance, ELV, which is in that managed care group, will be Wednesday before the open. J.B. Hunt in the transports, United Airlines, GE Aerospace, United Health, we just mentioned it, in the Dow's reporting Thursday. Oh, Netflix, which has been such a poor stock. Taiwan Semiconductor, and Friday Travelers in the Dow. Strong insurance stock. So we're going, market's just more defensive now. Simple as that. And we just want you to be careful. Just in case.

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1: 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Now that we are pretty much halfway through the year, a little more now, it's a good opportunity to check up on your portfolio. I know when the times are good, it's easy to tune everything out and, you know, everything's positive. So you're fine, right? 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And the reality is they've lost the opportunity to rebalance their portfolio when it's an opportune time to do so. Usually when the market's dropping and everything's, you know, you go look year to date, you're down or whatever, that's usually not the best time to be making major changes. A lot of it's irrational, emotional. And so it's better when market's up to use these trigger points, like halfway through the year, to say, okay, let's step back and say, what are my goals? Am I achieving them? So number one is check on your current savings rate and whether you're on track for your goals. This goes back to something we do for our clients. We use something called Orion Planning. There's a lot of good planning tools out there. You can go and create one, you know, find one yourself. However you do it, you need to have a plan, not just to, and it needs to encompass your entire financial life, not just your investments, but what about your real estate that you might own? Do you have a pension? What other assets? What debt do you have from mortgages to others? How are your investments invested? What is your expected earnings over an extended period of time? What about Social Security planning, Roth conversion planning? Those are things that we do for clients, and you know, that's just the start of it, but there's more. But those are the pieces of an actual plan that can tell you most likely where you'll be in 5 years, 10 years, 20 years. What's your tax rate? Not just today, but 20 years from now. Are you allocating your savings correctly in your 401k, for example, to get your match? Those are the things that you need to know. You need to have that plan. And you need to be saving consistently. A baseline is about 15% of your savings or of your income. Higher income folks, probably even higher because Social Security is not going to be as much for you, as a percentage of your spending, most likely.

usually if stocks or bonds are flat to down, stocks are up, well, you're probably going to be overweight equities. So you need to start developing a plan to get those back into targets. Then also, what is your exposure to U.S. stocks versus domestic or foreign stocks? The global market indices are roughly 60% U.S., 40% non-U.S. How close are you to that? Foreign stocks are starting to outperform, especially if the dollar goes into a structural decline, which is starting to become increasingly likely to, based on our deficit. Then looking at your bond portfolio. Do you have too much duration, too much credit risk? Then start to make a plan with your taxes in mind, if it's there's money in taxable accounts, how to shift your asset allocation. So you typically want to do that with tax sheltered accounts like IRAs, 401ks first, and then move on to taxable accounts. Then number three is liquid reserves. Do you have enough? Standard guide is 3 to 6 months of living expenses. Now, if you are a high income earner or you're like a gig worker or you are heavily reliant on commissions because you have a sales job or something like that, your target for reserve should be higher. For retired people, at least 6 months, upwards of 2 years of cash. I would say 1 to 2 years is my range. And this is a good time if you're a retiree, sell a little bit of your equities to top off your liquid reserves to get to that cash reserve target. And then to make sure it's earning a reasonable yield. Probably a high yield savings account, FDIC insured, maybe some CDs, etc. That's a good way to invest your cash. Then within your equity position, step four is what has done well. For example, over the past 3 months, Q2 tech did very well and large cap names had done very well, but closing the quarter, you had a lot of Mag 7 names not do very well. So if you own some of those names, you know, is this the start of the revaluation due to the change in their business model? Make sure you're rebalancing and make sure you're not too overweight those particular names or just your sector positioning in general. So you need to have an asset allocation target for how much in equities, how much in U.S. equities, how much in foreign equities, how much in bonds, how much in liquid assets like money markets or high yield savings, maybe how much in commodities. And then within those, how much risk should you be taking? What's your sector allocation for equities, for example? And then for fixed income, it's number five is understand your exposure. Are you taking a lot of credit risk? Are you taking a lot of duration risk? In this environment, we prefer taking credit risk over duration risk. You don't want long-term bonds. You don't own TLT. You don't own 10, 20, 30-year bonds of any type. You're seeing that now with longer rates going up. And then individual holdings. So for individual stocks, you need to look at valuation, changes in their business model, maybe their balance sheet, cash flows, earnings trends. Are they going up? Are they going down? For individual funds, the manager change, strategy change, or the persistent underperformance compared to the category that it's in. Take a look at that. Then obviously, if you're reducing anything in taxable accounts, run some projections on how that might fit, how it might impact your tax bill. And then another factor in how quickly you do this is your age. Now, if you're younger, you know, doing this slowly, opportunistically probably is okay, right? Getting things into balance, especially if you're only slightly out of your targets. But if you're closer to retirement or in retirement, and your portfolio is positioned too aggressively because maybe equities rallied, you want to do that. You want to make that rebalance faster because you can't make a mistake. You don't want to wait for the tide to turn and have sustained weakness in the stock market to make those changes. You want to do that now while the market

0: spin up. So those are some ways to think about how to change your portfolio as we head into the back half of the year. Now let's keep things going and pivot to the InvestTalk Voice Bank from 888-99-CHART.
1: This is Romero from the Bay Area. I'm currently looking into the Celsius Holdings, ticker symbol CELH. That's a drinking energy company, and I'm thinking about investing in them, but I wanted to see what you think of this company long term. If you do think it's a good company to invest in, what's a good price point? Looking forward to your answer. Thank you.
0: Looking at Celsius, this is a name that's been trying to usurp Monster Energy as the leader in the energy drink space. And it's had its ups and downs, but earnings continue to go up and expected to be an all-time high of earnings of this year, $1.61 after an all-time high of earnings last year, $1.34, and then $2 expected earnings next year. So pretty solid growth, $29 stock. So you're talking about mid-teens forward-looking multiple. I really like that. I also, the balance sheet is pretty strong, about $2 billion in net debt and a $7.6 billion market cap. It's not bad. It has $294 million in free cash flow trailing 12 months, which is down from its high, which is over $500 million. So I think that's the worry is that, well, it's still in the longer-term uptrend. It's definitely retrenched a little bit. And so is the stock. Relative strength is 9. It's near a 52-week low. But I think the valuation is attractive here if it can reach that $2 in earnings. The only issue is that expectations continue to come down for those earnings next year. So until I see better momentum from the stock, I'm going to keep it on the sidelines. I'm watching it. I think it's interesting. I think it's probably a good risk or reward of the long term, but over the short to medium term, till it can break above the 100-day moving average, which right now is up around $35 per share. Right now it's trading at 29. Until it can break above that and show some positive momentum, I'm not, and the earnings momentum is negative. So you combine those two things, you're saying there's not a whole lot of confidence this is going to turn around in the short term. So until then, I'm going to watch it. I'm also not seeing capitulation, meaning what I would like to see is maybe earnings, it declined considerably, high volume, but not really go down that much. And that would mark a bottom. So I'm looking for more of a sign there where, okay, this selling is over. The baby's been thrown out the bathwater. All the weak hands are gone. And now I'm ready to pick it up. But I'm still not seeing that. So it's on the sidelines. I continue to watch it. But I do think you'll probably see a good opportunity to buy in the next 6 to 12 months. Let's go answer another voicemail question now.
2: I was wondering for moving averages, which time frames you guys like to use, whether it's the 50-day, 100, or the 200. Thank you.
0: Well, I like to use all of them. I have the 20-day, I have the 50-day, the 100-day, and the 200-day. Every stock is different, though. When a stock is in an uptrend, it usually finds support at a particular moving average. It's usually the 50 or the 100. The 200 is very slow. That's more of a long-term average. What I also like to see too is that longer-term average, the 200-day moving average, pointed higher. Pointed higher. That shows you that this stock is in an uptrend. I also like to see a gap between the 50 and the 100-day, which means that there's consistent upward momentum for the stock. And when that starts to break, meaning like the 100 flattens out. I'm just looking at Celsius. It's actually a very good example of this. Through 2025, it bottomed around 21, eventually peaked out in the fall of 25 at 66 and change. It was in a consistent uptrend. And it was always above the 100-day moving average. Then it had earnings. Or some event, I'm assuming it's earnings, this is in early November of last year. And it fell from about $60 per share to around $45. And it sliced right through the 100-day moving average, right to the 200-day moving average. And almost immediately, that 100 day started flattening out. It recovered that 100 day for a short period of time in January of this year, but only for a couple of weeks and then rolled back over. But the 100 day was still pointed down. And the 200 day eventually pointed down starting in April. So this is in a downtrend. And that flattening out of the 100 day showed you that that momentum was gone after that earnings. So the direction of the moving average, more often than not, can tell you a lot about the momentum in the stock. But I use all of them. There's a lot of investors that, or hedge funds that don't want to own a stock that is below the 50-day moving average. So that oftentimes can trigger a sale. But once again, it just depends on the stock and how volatile it is. And so when stock is in a move, whether it's up or down, you'll usually see it find that support or resistance if it's in a downtrend, at a particular moving average. And so that's why I like to use all of them. I like to understand where where the market tends to come in and sell or come in to buy, and then what the direction of those moving averages are as well. This is InvestTalk. I'm Justin Klein. We have one goal here each and every weekday is to help you achieve your own version of financial freedom. And our work continues after this final break. So get your questions in now at 888-99-CHART.
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12: The major averages kicking off the new trading week lower on escalating Iran tensions. Oil prices rose, driving inflation fears, with West Texas Intermediate crude nearing $78 a barrel. Energy stocks rose as the price of oil spikes. Tech was the worst performing sector, with memory chip makers leading the charge. Shares of Taiwan Semiconductor Manufacturing fell over 2%, despite the chip manufacturer reporting record revenue for June, but that wasn't enough to breathe life into the faltering AI trade. TSMC AMC is slated to report its second quarter earnings on Thursday. The Dow winners, Salesforce, Visa, and Microsoft. The Dow decliners, Caterpillar, Goldman Sachs, and NVIDIA. The Dow falling 138 points. The Nasdaq lower by 408. S&P 500 down 60. That's your Fox Business Report. I'm Hillary Barsky, invested in you.
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0: We're going to go speak to Sammy once again in San Francisco. Let's talk about gold.
14: Hey, Justin, thanks for taking my call. Yeah, I would like to get your view on gold. I saw a big drop today, so I wanted to check in to see if this is the time to grab some.
0: Yeah, I mean, it was down again today. It's been under pressure from higher interest rates, higher dollar in general, lower yen, even though you're starting to, you have seen a little bit of strength of the yen recently, but today the yen was down once again. But yeah, I mean, I think over the medium term, I'm still bullish on gold. Near term is obviously some headwinds. And, I think we're getting closer to the end of this correction, but certainly could have more room to run. It's hard to always pick that bottom. Sentiment obviously in January was extreme to the upside, and now it's closer to extreme on the downside. Thanks for the call.
14: Okay. Thanks.
0: Do you have any other questions?
14: No, I was just, asking if it's a good time to, buy some, because I've been looking to buy.
0: Yeah.
14: Looks like this may be a good time to get some in.
0: Yeah, I think there's good risk reward here. Now, speaking of the yen, let's talk about the fact that Japan is trying to intervene in the market for the yen. Tokyo sold about $75 billion in foreign securities at the end of May. And that's to support their currency. That hasn't really worked. The yen continues to drop. And it just shows you that they are ready to sell off treasuries to fund the support of their currency. The drop in foreign held securities was the largest on record, actually, for the month of May. I don't think it's a shock that you're seeing rates go up. They hold about $1.09 trillion at the end of May of foreign currencies. And about 70% of that are treasuries. It shows you when they go and try to support the yen, they're most likely selling treasuries. Now, one might say that's a bad thing, and it could be, but it depends on which treasuries they're selling. If they sold short-dated treasuries, probably wouldn't matter too much, to be honest, but it's when they sell the longer-dated treasuries that could disrupt the supply-demand of that market. Now, you have been seeing rates go up. How much of that is potential more hawkish Fed? How much of that is Japan selling treasuries? How much of that is just treasury issuance in general because of our deficit? I think there are a lot of factors that are driving this. How much is inflation just continuing to kind of edge higher with what's going on in the Middle East? So combined, that's why you're seeing rates continue to go up. And what's the Bank of Japan doing about it? Well, they're actually raising their interest rate. And they're likely to do so again in the coming months because they're trying to support their currency. Ironically, a more hawkish Fed isn't going to help that. So I think it'll be very interesting to see what Scott Bessent says tomorrow, for example. Does he start to build an expectation of rate hikes by year end? Or does he get more dovish and maybe not say transitory, but talk about inflation as more transitory, or that their inflation target is now closer to 3 versus 2. I think these are shifts that are likely in some way, shape, or form, meaning the standard 2% target and focusing on rate policy, it's probably an unlikely path forward. It's clear that the current, Kevin Warsh, the new Fed chair, he is likely to change the way that the Fed works. And that will have a broad implications for currency markets abroad as well. So I continue to watch what's going on in Japan, and it could have a very profound impact on the markets here. I'm Justin Klein, reminding you about KPP Financial's parallel investing. 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
15: News this hour from Town Hall. I'm Keith Peters in Washington. In an interview for the Salem Radio Network's Hugh Hewitt Show, President Trump says the attacks on ships and recurring strikes show that Iran did not intend to honor the ceasefire deal.
16: It was a test. We didn't know. It didn't look. Memorandum of understanding with you, when you're dealing with sleazebags don't mean much. And they don't mean much when you're dealing with honorable people, too, because it's a memorandum of understanding. It doesn't mean much. And I said, why are we even, you know, it's a standard tactic in the U.S. that you go to a memorandum of understanding and then you go to the deal. I said, just go to the deal first. But you know what? It was sort of a test. And they weren't there. They didn't honor the test. We had this deal settled numerous times. I said, watch. I guarantee, watch. And they never followed it.
15: Moments after the military announced the new strikes, Mr. Trump called it another major attack. 2 days after the death of South Carolina's Senator Lindsey Graham, Governor Henry McMaster says he's obligated to pick someone to serve out Lindsey Graham's Senate term.
17: This irreplaceable man, this extraordinary man, for the remainder of his term. Lindsey took care of his little sister in years long departed. It's my honor to ask his little sister, Darlene Graham, to finish his work for him now.
15: Darlene Graham Nordone will serve the remaining months of his term, which ends in January. Senate Majority Leader John Thune says she'll be sworn in Tuesday afternoon. A special election next month will determine the new Republican nominee for Graham's seat. On Wall Street, the Dow down by 138 points, the NASDAQ dropped 408, the S&P lower by 60. More on these stories at townhall.com.
18: Patrick was way behind on his IRS taxes.
19: I was in way over my head. The